0: overal tegen. Check voor alle info denhaagfm.nl.
1: I can see in your eyes, you're about to break my heart.

heard that you're an actor, so act like a stand-up guy. Whatever devil's inside you, don't let him out tonight. I tell them it's just

0: A political and cultural commentator, Andrew Furnish, is back for the first Thursday of the month. Welcome back, Andrew.
1: Thank you.
0: How was your summer?
1: Wonderful. I stayed in The Hague and was working on the house. Well, other people did, but...
0: Not too hot?
1: It was okay. It was wonderful.
0: And who have you invited to the studio today to kick off the month of September?
1: Yes, well, I have Marieke van Doorn. Marieke is the publisher of the online news agency Brusselse Nieuwe. She can do the translation of that soon. It brings us European news to Dutch readers. In addition, Marieke is an expert on participation, enabling people to have a say alongside organizations and government bodies. She also served on the Hague City Council. That's how we know each other, where she actively championed this cause, citizen participation in the major decisions made by local government. Marieke is a former colleague of mine, as I said, and I'd like to welcome her to Dutch Buzz. Welcome, Marieke. How are you?
2: Thank you very much, Andrew, for having me. I'm fine. Great to see you again.
1: Yes, and how is life after the city council?
2: There is life after politics, I came to discover. It's much more relaxed, I came to discover as well.
1: And do you miss it?
2: Of course, because it's really, it has been an honor to serve on the city council for like 8 years and represent the citizens of The Hague. I think it was the best thing I've ever been doing in my whole career. It really was an honor. But yeah, there's terms of 4 years, and it's also really good if there's new people with new energy taking over, because it was also quite exhausting, I have to be honest.
1: Yes, and you were also a leader of the of DC6 fraction, so there's even more work. Your agenda, I know, was completely filled with all kinds of appointments because of the agenda of the city council. Was it the same with you now also? You miss that, or is it now empty, or is it busy as usual?
2: Well, what I've discovered is the concept of weekends and evenings just... being at home, relaxing, reading a book even sometimes.
1: Oh my God.
2: Being with the family. Yeah.
1: No, so, that's absolutely true. That's absolutely true. I don't in that sense I didn't miss it either. What do you feel was your greatest achievement when you were on the city council?
2: Well, I really liked it when I could do something for people that are disabled. So we really shook up the policies for disabled people here in The Hague. The city now has a coordinator to make sure that all policy fields here in City Hall take disabled people into account, because there's really many people who are already disabled themselves, and we as a society come up with extra barriers which are really unnecessary. So whatever we could do to make sure that people in wheelchairs, for example, can access voting booths or trams or events that municipality sponsors. I really loved contributing to taking the barriers away.
1: And how do you feel like checking up afterwards if they are really doing what they're supposed to do? How does it work for you? I mean, of course, you make this happen and then they have to put it into action. Do you also feel that you have to check on that, and how will you do that?
2: Well, there is, of course, it's part of the job to control all the promises that are made here in the City Hall. So this is something that we definitely did, and which I've been doing as well. And I really like it to do it with the people that the policy concerns. So with, for example, an organization like Vooral, it's here in The Hague really representing people with a disability, make sure that they can follow up on all the promises that were made here.
1: Okay. Thank you and congratulations, because it was a real achievement. Now I want to switch to your work from Brusselse Nieuwe. How would you translate it, by the way?
2: Yeah, it's kind of a Dutch word joke. It's about a famous fish, a herring. It's called Hollandse Nieuwe, so Dutch herring. but it's we morphed it into Brussels herring because nieuwe also means news. So it's news from Brussels, from the European Union, but really aimed at focused on Dutch people who would like to know more about what Dutch people are deciding for us as Dutch people in Brussels to make sure that everybody knows what's on the agenda on a daily basis, not only when there's a big EU summit with all the political leaders, but every day there's meetings about policies that really concern Dutch people and also people here in The Hague.
1: Well, Europe is without Europe, the Netherlands can't be as blooming as we are at the moment, and we can't be as well organized. But it is true. I'm very happy that Brussels Nieuwe is here. But you don't only give news; you're also now working on a television series, Europa in de Wijk of Europa in de Wijken.
2: Brussels in de buurt.
1: Brussels in de buurt.
2: In Dutch, Brussels in the neighborhood. Well translated. There we really show what Dutch or what EU policies mean for people in The Hague. For example, we filmed a Dutch fisherman who was fishing herring for most of his career. And he's now retired and working on a museum boat. But he just talked about his life as a fisherman. And by his story, you could also see which periods there were in EU policy making. So he was talking about all sorts of policies that make fish more safe for consumers, but this really made his life not
1: miserable.
2: So easy.
1: Well, what did he think of Europe? Was he happy with Europe?
2: No, not at all. Okay. Well, yes and no. It was quite balanced, actually. Yeah, he didn't really appreciate all the changes that were pushed from Brussels that they, as fishermen, simple fishermen, had to comply to. But he did also acknowledge that it was necessary to start fishing with big freezers on board so the fish could really be safe for consumers to eat even after a few weeks. So it was quite balanced, but it was really touching to see how a real person from The Hague with the Hague accent also was talking about his life and how EU policymaking had intervened. So this is what we tried to do.
1: Was he the only one that you were interviewing in this episode?
2: No, we also asked Dutch members of the European Parliament from different perspectives. One very much pro-fishing fisherman and a person from the Animals Party, very much against fishing, what they thought of the policies, and also the Dutch fishermen unity who are lobbying in Brussels for the faith of fishermen. So this was one episode, but we have made also other episodes about EU labor migration and how this also reflects on the Hague economy and also on the poorer areas in the city, where you can see a lot of exploitation of EU citizens.
1: And is the series already being broadcasted, or
2: one episode has been broadcasted, but the whole series with five episodes will be broadcasted at the end of the month. We start on the 28th of September on Mondays every week with a new episode. So
1: and people
2: everybody
1: in the
2: can watch.
1: Where can they watch it?
2: They can watch it on Omroep West, which is the local TV station.
1: Yeah,
2: and also online, and also on NPO Politiek.
1: so it's also nationwide.
2: Yes, we're going national.
1: You're going national.
2: Yeah.
1: Fantastic. But it says also something is that it's probably needed that we know a bit more about Europe in normal people, because we only hear it when there is bad news or something is not going well.
2: Yeah, I really believe that we know too little about what's been decided in the European Union, which is relevant for Dutch people mm-hmm. on a daily basis. It was really during the Brexit when I thought, okay, this could also happen in the Netherlands, because people know so little about what is really going on in Brussels, that it's very easy for people to come up with, not true stuff, because there's no reference for people. So, you know, if we, as the Netherlands or another EU member state, would decide based on a very well-informed discussion, okay, the EU is not for us, we're going to do it by ourselves, that is a legit kind of decision that you can make as a country. But if it is not based on a well-informed, factual kind of public discourse, then it's a false discourse, and people are fed with lies and
1: fake news.
2: And this is also what people now realize in the UK, that maybe things that were promised are not being achieved at all. And this really made me realize, okay, this could also happen in the Netherlands if we do not start to make sure that there's extra news, just really factual news on a daily basis, so that people can get an understanding mm-hmm. of who are the main players, also from the Netherlands. So who are the 31 Dutch MEPs? You don't have to know them all, but maybe a few. That would be something, some improvements. And also, what are our ministers doing in Brussels on a monthly basis? All the cabinet ministers, not only our prime minister, are in Brussels every month, at least one
1: time.
2: But
1: also the city of The Hague have an alderman or deputy mayor who is also doing European affairs.
2: Yes, it's Mr. De Mos.
1: That's new for him.
2: I guess so. I sent him also a Brussels new
1: dictionary.
2: an EU dictionary, because the EU is really good in thinking about very difficult terms that have nothing to do with regular old speak. So we send him an EU dictionary made by Brussels.
1: And European jargon.
2: To make sure that he can also participate.
1: What do you consider the most positive news regarding Europe at the moment? What do you think, this came out, that was wonderful, everybody should know about it?
2: Yeah, what I really think is very important is that there's now finally countries teaming up, including the Netherlands, to get rid of the veto decision making. So this would really make Europe much stronger in fighting, for example, Russia.
1: Yeah.
2: Because for the foreign policy, there always has to be a unanimous voting in which way the EU will go, and this makes it so easy for just one out of 27 countries to block things, and which makes the EU very slow at times.
1: Yeah, and that's absolutely true. At the same time, we have the discourse on the highest level, but you are also an expert on participation. How is participation going in on the European level? Are people also able to participate in? You're doing an eye roller.
2: No, it's just very. There's a lot of room for improvement, as we say. There are participation meetings, but in my own experience and what I still hear is that it's more like a formality and it's not very clear what is the there's no feedback on how inputs from mm-hmm. the public or from lobby organizations are being how they contribute to EU policy. Mm-hmm. It started out, of course, as a diplomatic kind of project. It's more and more becoming a political project, which makes the EU decision-making more open for the public. But there's still a long way to go before it's really as open as our Dutch decision-making, mm-hmm. And in which it's more easy for citizens to participate.
1: When I was a student, more than 40 years ago, I was a member of the European Youth Forum. And that was also a way for young people to talk about all kinds of discussions in the and we had the impression that people in the parliament and in the institutions were listening to us, but that was also a much smaller union at that time.
2: Yeah, and I guess it is true that Dutch members of the European Parliament, as I know them, they are really accessible. But you have to know first who they are, of course. But they are super accessible and always really open for input.
1: So if I need them, you have all the numbers.
2: Well, they are even on the website of the European Parliament.
1: Marieke, some other news. I've also invited you because this week Iceland decided against joining the EU. Yeah. Is that the right way to put it?
2: They voted nay. In a referendum on starting accession talks. But it was really close call. It was almost 50-50.
1: Yeah.
2: That is a very legitimate choice. I guess there were a lot of fears about fish again. Everything's about fish.
1: You can shake the hand of the man from Scheveningen.
2: Yeah, because, they are really fearing the Dutch fishermen going to fish in the Icelandic waters. Mm-hmm. It loses them a lot of business, yeah.
1: But, there are other countries also that would like to join the EU, such as Ukraine, of course. And does that make the Union richer or poorer?
2: Well, it makes the Union at least a lot bigger. And I think Ukraine, if you talk about Ukraine, its army is at the moment one of the most advanced armies in Europe. So from that perspective, I would say richer. In terms of resources as well, in terms of personal resources as well. Also, if you think about other countries like Moldova and Montenegro, and there's like 10 countries who would like to join, but only 4 or 5 who are really, close and to accession.
1: Mm-hmm. Final question, Marieke. Now you spend your days writing about Europe. Do you feel positive about our continent's future? Is the outlook, or is the outlook a bit bleak?
2: Well, to clarify, I'm not a journalist. I'm just a publisher. But our journalists, they write on a daily basis about Europe and what is important in Europe for the Netherlands. I'm a very positive person, as you know, Andrew, you know me, but I can also see there's progress in terms of all the crises that Europe is facing. It shapes up Europe to become a stronger collaboration every time. So, even with all the crises going on at the moment, with a war on the continent, with the climate crisis, I can see that Europe is still slowly, but is progressing in terms of joining forces, pooling resources, and making sure that Europe, as the continent where human rights are still respected, maybe the only continent almost in the world is.
1: Well, to be honest, Marieke, I totally agree.
2: Stronger.
1: We should be much more positive about Europe. I've been talking to Marieke van Doorn, the publisher of Brusselse Nieuwe. Thank you very much for joining us on Dutch Buzz.
2: Thank you, Andrew.
3: Dutch Buzz. We focus on the international community in The Hague.

0: I guess many of us have read Peter Mayle's A Year in Provence and delighted in all the quirky, sometimes painful and often humorous experiences of Englishmen abroad. But sometimes the venture is more than just setting up a home in a foreign country. Local author Michael Hastert went one step further and opened an English bookshop in the south of France. He's here in the studio to tell us more about his new book, Reading Between the Vines. Welcome, Michael.
1: Hello.
0: You have lived in the Netherlands for some time now. What motivated you to sit down and write a book?
1: I don't know. It was in the background for a very long time. I started writing it probably 10 years ago, and it's been a very long gestation.
0: Yeah, but you did it, and it's right here in front of me. It looks almost something out Dickens. Was a very established bookshop.
1: No, it started from scratch. We went to this little village in the south of France, which was a book village. It was like Hay-en-Wye. It had been set up about 5 years before we arrived, and about 15 booksellers set up shop, and there was a printing library, there was a museum, there was a bookbinder, there was a calligrapher, there was all the things there. And we bought this house, which was right next to the church and was, we reckon, about nearly 1,000 years old. And it was just run down, and we just converted it into...
0: I can just see it, the atmosphere there.
1: Yeah.
0: the whole setting.
1: Not quite such a good atmosphere when you start restoring it, because we found things like rat's nest dating back to the 17th
0: Asbestos
1: century.
0: Yeah. How did the French take to it?
1: Was it exclusively expats? It was a book village, so I was the only guy selling English books, but there were two or three other English people there. So, yeah, I mean, we fitted in very well. My French was not very good. My wife, Astrid, spoke perfect French, so any obstacles were overcome. But there weren't any problems. When we decided to do it, it was almost as though we were destined to do it. From the moment we started thinking about it, everything just sort of slotted into place. It was very strange until we got there, of course.
0: What happened when you got there?
1: Well, I mean, you know, you said about Peter Mayle, and there's always...
0: Did you have a bit of an over-romantic view about it all?
1: One sees the south of France through rose-tinted spectacles, and the reality is always different. No, I mean, there were the usual problems with builders and all that sort of stuff, but Peter Mayle covered all that very well, so...
0: Yeah. Now, who were some of the people who popped into your store?
1: Well, I mean, I suppose most people have heard of Patrick Süskind, who wrote Perfume, either read the book or seen the film. He lived next door.
0: A super book.
1: And the older members of your audience will remember a band called Soft Machine from the 60s. And one of their members was living in the road, down the road. And Arnold Schwarzenegger passed through one day. At least we were led to believe he was. All we saw was a waving arm. This was in the Tour de France. And he was in one of the cars that precede all the cyclists.
0: So they all feature in your book?
1: Everything features in my book.
0: Now, Reading Between the Vines, a playful reference to the setting. Did the wine flow, or...?
1: We were in the centre of a wine-growing area, there was a car for a dealer in the village. So, yes, there was no shortage of wine of one colour or another.
0: Well, the two do go together.
1: Yes.
0: Mm. Now, what is your favourite anecdote out of your book?
1: Oh, dear. Should have given me warning of that. I don't know. I think that I like the Schwarzenegger thing, but the one thing that happened, as I said, it was as though we were destined to go there. There were lots and lots of really, really strange coincidences happened. The first one was we'd been living in Strasbourg, and we went down and we bought the house, and we came back to Strasbourg to arrange our affairs, and we bumped into a friend of ours in the street one day. And we said, oh, we're leaving Strasbourg, we're going down to the south of France, we've bought a house in a book village. And she said, oh, I think I know where that is. But she had to dash off. And we saw her later that day, and she'd spoken to her husband, and her husband was the nephew of the woman we'd bought the house from. which was a fairly strange coincidence. And the other one was that we'd had a lot of publicity. I mean, television, radio, magazines, everything. And the New York Times was going to do a big article on us. And they were going to send a photographer. And we thought there'd be some big flashy guy from New York or at least Paris. And when he arrived, he turned out that he actually lived in France. And we got talking, and to cut a long story short, it turned out that he lived next door to my brother-in-law near Toulouse. it was a coincidence. There were lots more. The book is full of incidents. I mean, some of them are sort of really cliche French things about builders and eccentric people. But we fitted in. We were relatively okay there, relatively happy. After about 5 or 6 years, I sort of missed the city. I'm basically a city person. And so I went 5, 10 years with really... 5 or 6 years, I sort of missed the city. I'm basically a city person. And so I went five, 10 years with really without seeing a decent...

0: you deal with so many things that you're an expert for half an hour and then you totally forget it and move on to the next thing. What was the last thing I did?
1: Yeah. Oh, you do cover the arts in The Hague, Delft,
0: yeah, it's basically
1: Rotterdam, Amsterdam?
0: Yeah, it's basically Amsterdam, The Hague and Rotterdam.
1: The Randstad.
0: Yeah, exactly, and everything in between. So we go to Rotterdam quite often. We come to The Hague quite often. Because The Hague, actually...
1: Yeah. Is there something that you definitely don't want to miss in the weeks to come?
0: Well, right next door to here is the Amara, which is the home to the Netherlands Dance Theatre. And they are one of the leading dance companies in the world, literally. I mean, they're probably certainly in the top 10, maybe even the top five. And their season opens, I think it's next week, so they're always worth seeing.
1: And I hear the Amara is turning five years old.
0: Oh, I remember it when it was
1: November,
0: just a hole in the ground.
1: You remember the first production?
0: I think more or less when we arrived, the work started. There was a big hole in the ground and the NDT...
1: A very expensive hole in the ground.
0: Yeah. And they've only, I think, in the last few months, actually done the front of it, done the area in front with trees and planting things. But while that was being built, everything took place in a theatre on the beach, Scheveningen. I mean, literally on the beach. It was the only theatre I've ever been to with sand in the foyer. I mean, it was unbelievable. And a bit of a trek to get there as well.
1: Yeah. And has it taken shape? Has it found its role in the city?
0: Oh, absolutely. I think it's worthy of any city anywhere, really. I mean, the public areas are a bit like an airport, but I think that's always the case with a big concert hall.
1: Yeah. Now, I think we need to get down to practicalities. Where can people find reading
0: at the moment?
1: The vines?
0: It's available on Amazon, either as a paperback or as a Kindle. It will be available in some bookshops.
1: Hopefully, the local ones.
0: We'll see. But it's certainly available immediately on Amazon.
1: Yeah.
0: And very reasonably priced.
1: Yeah, now that we've told listeners about Arts Talk, how do you access Arts Talk?
0: Arts Talk magazine, if you just Google it, you'll find it. And that's a sort of like a newspaper. It's a running thing. So every day there's something new. The last couple of months have been very quiet because there's not much happening in the summer, but things are beginning to happen now.
1: Absolutely. I was talking to local author and arts critic Michael Hasted. Thank you for joining us in the studio.
0: Thank you.
1: Are you a local writer, poet or musician? Dutch Buzz is always happy to let its listeners know about your publications and recordings.
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0: There's nothing that unites South Africans worldwide more than a good braai, glass of wine, and rugby. And The Hague has one of the largest concentrations of what we call SAFAs in the Netherlands. With me to talk about his new showroom and wine tasting facility in the Prinsestraat is the owner, Han Meerburg. Welcome, Han.
1: Thank you. Good evening.
0: You are no stranger to the South African scene in The Hague and already have a delicatessen on Noordeinde called Simply South African. What motivated you to open a second outlet?
1: When we opened the shop in the Noordeinde, it was going to be a combination of food and meat and wine. But the shop was actually too small to actually cater for all three of those items. And I then sold out to my partner and I decided to actually have the wine and the liquor place in a different shop.
0: And now, to what extent are South African wines appreciated in the Netherlands? How well known are they?
1: Yes, it's since 30 years ago when the new South Africa actually came about. Today, we're very well represented with the South African wines in the stores and in the restaurants.
0: You know, when I talk to my neighbours and people locally, a lot of people associate South African wines with cheap wines.
1: Yes, that used to be the case. I think about 30-odd years ago when we entered the market and when the world wanted to talk and deal with us again, the quality of wine left much to be desired coming out of South Africa in those days. But that has changed. The winemakers and the farmers, they all learned a lesson very quickly. They got on their pony and they went around the world and to Australia and to Europe, to France and Italy, and they learned how the new wines actually were made and the styles and the culture had changed. So they caught up very quickly, and today South African wines are on par with the best in the world.
0: Yeah, we know that, but do the Dutch? They have to compete with the French, Italian and Spanish wines that are better known to the Dutch. How is your tasting facility going to make a difference?
1: Well, that's the reason why we actually open up in the Prinsestraat to have a tasting facility. And the bulk of our business is B2B. So the traders in the wine shops are welcome to come first and taste the wines and compare that to what they've been used to. And then start small buying, and we open up a very large warehouse in Holland. So they don't have to buy pallets and containers. They can start on a small basis and grow into the South African market.
0: How extensive is your selection?
1: It's quite extensive. I represent a couple of wine estates directly, so there's no middlemen. But there's lots of large importers and wholesalers today in South Africa, and I think most of the better brands in the wine estates are well represented.
0: Now, these are probably not the kind of wines that you would sip during a rugby test match.
1: Well, that all depends, I think, who's sipping the wine. You know, us boys in South Africa, we like to drink a beer, and we still do that. So there's South African beers available in the Netherlands as well. And Savannah, the cider, is very popular, as you know. But, yeah, we get even wines from about 7, 8 euro up to 10 euro up. Some of them are actually drinkable. But, yeah, you got to go over the 10 euro mark to find a decent wine. But that's with any origin.
0: Now, we were talking about rugby earlier. That's why I mentioned it now. Well, I don't think there are many South Africans who will not be sitting watching the game on Saturday when the two rivals, the Springboks and the All Blacks, play the third and definitive match. Will you be there?
1: Absolutely. Yes, it's like a World Cup game for us. You know, we're world champions now back-to-back, twice in a row, and New Zealand is like the Dutch playing Germany in football. You know, they're our biggest rivals on the rugby stage, and we had a tough game in the first game. And the second game, I think we showed what we were made of. And yes, Saturday is going to be crucial to both sides.
0: Now, last Saturday, the test match was preceded by a rather daring flyover.
1: Yes,
0: over a packed stadium in Cape Town. It has held more media attention than the teams themselves. Did you see it?
1: Yes, I saw that.
0: Did it scare you? Did it frighten you?
1: No, it didn't scare me. I was surprised, of course, to see it coming down so low. And I thought that was quite daring, but apparently they had permission to do that. And, you know, the South Africans are passionate about their rugby, and the stadium was packed. And I think I think everybody was excited to see that happen. We had it done before, but not at that level.
0: Yeah, the previous game was in... Let me
1: in
0: get
1: Addis
0: it
1: Park,
0: right.
1: Yeah.
0: Is it in 1994, 95?
1: Yes, it's been a long time since we played
0: Mandela
1: the Kiwis.
0: Actually... Yeah. Shook hands with the rugby captain.
1: Oh, yes, that's a long time ago. Yes, correct.
0: And really united the nation more than anything else.
1: Absolutely. With his cap and his number 14 on the back.
0: Yeah, it was marvellous. And then that enormous Boeing did...
1: Absolutely, yes, you have a good memory. Yeah, yeah.
0: And this, I think, was very much a reflection on that.
1: Yes, that's when the Rainbow Nation started and the United.
0: So what do you expect from Saturday's match?
1: A great game.
0: Yeah, no flyover. That's been...
1: I'm not quite sure after the last one, but I hope we obviously win. But it's not going to be a walk in the park.
0: Well, let's hope we won't be disappointed by the Springboks on Saturday. We'll certainly be watching and sipping a glass of wine.
1: Good.
0: Hey, hopefully from one of your selections.
1: I hope it's going to be one of ours.
0: Now, can you let our listeners know where they can find you?
1: Where the shop is?
0: Yes.
1: We're number 74 Prinsestraat.
0: Yeah.
1: And it's actually our office and our showroom and our tasting room. But if anybody walks in and they want to buy a bottle of wine or a bottle of spirits, because we do South African brandies and gins and other spirits out of South Africa as well. But they're very welcome to pop in and buy a bottle. But our business is basically B2B.
0: Yeah.
1: B2B. And with a section of that walking by, we'll sell to the customer that comes in.
0: I was talking to the owner of Wine, Beer and Spirits in The Hague, Han Meerberg. Do visit his showroom and tasting facility in the Prinsestraat, right here in The Hague.
2: Dutch Buzz, keeping abreast of the news in The Hague.

0: As you may know, Dutch Buzz is run by volunteers for the international community in The Hague. It's our way of giving back a little to the city we've all come to love. With me today is one of our new volunteers, Sanjay Sharma. What motivated you to join Dutch Buzz?
1: Well, if I can say that I've been into radio and TV for a while. I've done live TV programs here in Den Haag. We had a program on our TV Discuss, which was an expatriance, which focused on internationals and expats. Besides, I've done radio programs, live radios, as well as in case of.
0: Okay, so you've seen how things work at Dutch Buzz this evening.
1: Sure, yeah, yeah.
0: Are you going to join us?
1: Yeah, of course. I would be very happy to do that, actually. Yeah.
0: Fantastic. So what is your background, Sanjay?
1: My background is, it's a little bit, multidisciplinary. I'm a teacher. I'm a faculty. And I teach international relations and international business. And besides that, I have taught some other subjects. And and I also work as a business consultant on East Asia. So Korea, Japan, China has been my major field of activities. So, yeah.
0: Yeah. So what might be one of your first guests that you bring to join us on Dutch?
1: Well, somebody who can comment and highlight what's happening in the world at the moment. I mean, we are living in a very tumultuous times, and things are happening which have a direct consequences impact on EU politics, EU's economy, and Netherlands, of course. So I think somebody who could be from a diplomatic community or international organizations, that would be a great choice, I would say.
0: Sanjay Sharma, thank you for that, and welcome to Dutch Buzz.
1: Thank you very much.
0: If there's anybody out there who wants to join Dutch Buzz and has that little bit of local knowledge to share with the international community, let us know at dutchbuzz@live.com. And that brings us to the end of another edition of Dutch Buzz. My thanks to the Dutch Buzz team of contributors who bring you the latest news from the international community in The Hague. Have a good weekend out there.

0: myself believe that planet Earth turns slowly. It's hard to say that I'd rather stay awake when I'm asleep, because my dreams are bursting at the seams.
1: Nieuws uit je eigen Den Haag.

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Dus ja, hier begint het. After a pragmatic beginning at the Institute of Sonology, consisting of classes in which analog and digital synthesis and the processing of image and sound could be studied and practiced, a new four-year curriculum was developed. It was offered for the first time in 1989 at the newly founded Interfaculty Image and Sound. A few months before the merger of the Royal Conservatoire and the Royal Academy of Art into the University of Arts. The aim of the interfaculty was to offer art education for students wanting to develop themselves as interdisciplinary artists and to equip them with the skills to develop new concepts of multimedia applications in the arts. In 1993, the Interfaculty Image and Sound presented its ambitious full scale for the first time. In that year, the interfaculties planned to create new educational formats for developing a curriculum for media arts and music theater was accepted by the Innovation Fund at the Council for Higher Vocational Education, the ABIO-raad. In the same year, the Royal Conservatoire was being restructured so as to house 1,500 square meters of new studios for the sonology department, the electronic composition studio, the music registration department, and the Interfaculty Image and Sound. Together with Dick Rijmakers and Hans Locher, I proposed a plan to create a big manifestation to celebrate the material impulse to innovate art education by preparing it for the digital phase of modern art. The manifestation was presented as the International Schoenberg-Kandinsky Symposium and was organized in the auditorium of the Gemeentemuseum in The Hague. Part of the symposium was a public meeting of pioneer artists in the fields of electronic sound, light, and projection, entitled The Academy of Light. In the museum's Kandinsky Hall, Schoenberg's Pierrot Lunaire was performed, and in the Schoenberg's Hall of the Royal Conservatoire, a performance was organized of the production Die Glückliche Hand, geöffnet, which was based on Schoenberg's music with drama. Die Glückliche Hand, geöffnet was the interfaculty's first large-scale collective production by the faculty and students, based on Rijmakers open from approach of opening the score through a remediation of the different parts with modern means and by recomposing the whole. This first interfaculty project, like all the other ones described in this chapter, was characterized by synesthetic concepts regarding parallels between music and painting, theater and light, sound, color, and light technology, electronic music, light projection, and environmental space, and the invention of an instrument to create color music compositions based on Castel's color skill. As of 1994, the Interfaculty produced Sonic Acts, a festival of sounds and images, in collaboration with Club Paradiso in Amsterdam. The idea was born after an article had been published about the new interfaces created by the students of sonology and image and sound, and the new interfaces used by young artists working as DJs and VJs in the dance culture. At Paradiso, students were confronted on multiple levels with the reality of a production house with an intense form of operation. Working days started at 6 in the morning and lasted till 4 at night. The students were working in cable teams, building sets, lighting, sound engineering, designing PR materials, acting as runners in the production team or cleaning in the catering. Over the years, Sonic X has added a new approach to already quite rich festival culture of the Netherlands.
in the field of the electronic arts by focusing on the zone connecting composed electronic music and live electronic music with digital visuals and physical performance. During its 15 years of existence, the image and sound curriculum existed as a learning environment for stimulating the development of students' artistic expression through their use of new technologies, combining visual and auditory elements. Often this resulted in works that took the form of experimental film, video art, music theater, spatial installation, or performance art. In order to encourage an experimental attitude among the students, many collective arts interfaculty projects were organized in which research teams such as composed musical space, light and color, human interfaces and language were studied to add to the knowledge of the language of image and sound. The result of these research projects were presented in the form of productions such as musical theoretical pieces, architectural environment, sonic acts and various other forms during projects on location for public audiences. Now we're going to take quite a leap forward and talk about the switch to the name Art Science. And this happened in 2004. So this is another chapter in Frank Evers' his book. On January 8 and 9, 2004, a conference was organized to discuss the future of the interfaculty image and sound. Topics included the relation of art education with the real world of the art practice, the wish to develop a new course program based on compact introductory courses and intensive research projects, the wish to re-establish the method of team teaching based on new combinations of teachers, and the wish to organize the program in such a way that students would be free to determine the order of activities they wanted to take part in. On the second day of the conference, these wishes were presented in the form of a proposal to the director of the Royal Conservatoire, Frans de Ruyter, and a director of the Academy of Art, Jack Verduin-Lunel. The conclusions of the discussion among the teachers may be summarized as follows. September 2004 was going to be the 15th anniversary of the interfaculty image and sound, a fact worthy of celebrating. However, at the same time, it should be remembered that after 15 years, image and sound still did not exist. The interfaculty had no formal status within the academy, and the image and sound curriculum was not recognized as a form of interdisciplinary art education in the Dutch educational system. Formally, during its first 6 year, image and sound had been a specialization within the regular music curriculum, whereas for its last 9 years, image and sound had been a specialization within the regular visual arts curriculum. This meant that the basic principle of interdisciplinarity had had no institutional consequences whatsoever, despite its rather big influence on the general climate of the music and art education offered in The Hague. Although this was not something to complain about loudly, the image and sound curriculum was developed rather freely, as it had been never subject to legal opposition. In recent years, the government had installed visitation committees to control the quality of the ways in which art education was organized, a task that has now been taken over by a new accreditation organization. This change made it impossible to continue in this hidden way. Therefore, an important question was how to meet the official requirements while keeping alive the subversive qualities that had been developed during the past 15 years, and that had resulted in many successful manifestations in as many unexpected directions, including the quite special atmosphere and preferences of image and sound. During the conference, the wish was expressed to educate artists in such a way that, in addition to learning to create a work of art, they would also have language skills and documentation skills, which would be able to read the quality of their own and others' work, and would be able to defend and criticize it in public. Certainly, this ambition contrasted highly with the then present situation in art education, in which language skills had no high priority in the educational process. It became clear that an agenda had to be developed aiming at changing the situation by introducing the concepts of research, documentation, publishing, and discussion into the new curriculum. One of the most alarming poignant points of the teacher's evaluation was the observation that there was still too big a contrast between art education and the art practice.
When teachers entered the school, they felt that they were leaving their role as artists behind them and that they had to transform themselves into officials who had to face all kinds of school behavior, ranging from having to deal with problems related to adolescents to all kinds of bureaucratic requirements. Within the school, they found it nearly impossible to be an artist. For this reason, most of the projects organized outside of the walls of the school were experienced as being much more realistic and artistically challenging than teaching classes or judging students' works during examination. Ideally, education should be a beehive where everybody flies out to find honey and brings it back to add another honeycomb to its structure. In order to incorporate this kind of dynamics into education, more courses and projects should be made portable, taking place outside the school. This might also be an effective response to the students' need to learn more about their future field of work, the art world, and the social context in which it operates. Also, there was a general feeling that the name Image and Sound was not the best name for the way in which the teachers wanted to develop their educational aims in the coming years. In the future, it would be challenging to cope with a new and strong direction in the recent development of contemporary arts. This was also described in Stephen Wilson's book, Information Arts. And he pointed out that the traditional categorization of the arts becomes obsolete the moment that artworks incorporate chemistry, genetics, architecture, characteristic of geographical sites, etc. Artists are increasingly investigating new concepts, whether these are located within the scientific laboratory or in the urban or natural environment. Given these developments, it was a challenge to adjust the curriculum of the Image and Sound program to the new situation and to start exploring the new domain. During the months after the conference, the Image and Sound teachers were invited to redefine their courses and to come up with proposals for research projects, in which they would collaborate with the students on subjects that were closely related to the present fascinations of their own arts practice. Soon after the conference, a new name, Art Science, was found for the new program. The term art science, written as art, capital A, science, capital S, and no space in between, had been coined to indicate a new domain that had recently been detected by a small but steadily growing number of artists, scientists, and educators. Although their agenda were not identical, they shared a common interest to reconnect the worlds of art and science. The ambition to connect the creative processes to scientific research had major consequences for the character of the curriculum. Teachers and students had to be involved in initiating creative processes in the form of experiments that could simultaneously be considered scientific exploration and artistic research. One of the consequences of this was a fusion of the art studio and a scientific laboratory. All participants, teachers and students, were expected to dig into the deepest corner of their imagination, to use this faculty as a creative and intuitive source of knowledge, and as a source of ideas to realize unusual works of art. Together, the teachers and students investigated which creative methods might take the form of research in a scientific sense of the word. This could result in works of art, in a presentation of the results of a research, or, preferably, in a combination of both. The domain of art science, as it is described here, on one in which education, research, and production are focused on bringing together art and science, had not been properly mapped before. The student was not only acquiring knowledge and skills, but he or she was also challenged to contribute to this program, which could be considered as an artwork itself, and to the exploration of the new discipline. This required a special motivation, an eager research attitude, and a dedicated input in the part of both teachers and students. The motivation had to be directed to developing the ability to learn by translating opinions into questions and to produce new knowledge and skills as a result of the research. This also implied that students were not only capable of receiving criticism in the form of feedback, but that they would be able to formulate criticism in a similar way. The new curriculum offered many opportunities for multi-talented students wanting to develop their creative and explorative talents because it was designed as a field in which the different courses and research groups were organized for multi-talented students wanting to develop their creative and explorative talents because it was designed as a field in which the different courses and research groups were organized not only in the familiar successive order of

0: organization and their own particular way of doing the necessary research. In addition to courses and research projects, from the second year on, students were supported by two personal coaches who helped them to define their own approach to the creating art and acquiring knowledge, to assist them in making choices about navigating through the curriculum, and to help them find their way in the art world outside of the school. The new curriculum was based on the compact basic courses in the areas of fundamentals of arts, fundamentals of science, fundamentals of ICT, fundamentals of the moving image, fundamentals of sound, and fundamentals of web publishing. Besides these basic courses, introductory courses were offered covering a variety of different skills and theoretical subjects. Sketching methods, sense interference, ear cleaning, sound, color, form, image and sound, electric music theater, freestyle video, human interfaces, interaction models, pattern and visualization, making art of databases, and thought processes in art. Moreover, the research groups were formed around central themes related to the art practice and the personal research of the artists involved in the art science program. In the research groups, new steps were taken to deepen and extend this research. For instance, by focusing on the special requirements of a new context for which an artwork was developed. Students worked on defined aspects of the research and contributed to the documentation and presentation of the results arrived at in the research group. Research groups were organized around the themes, the language of image and sound, interactive sonic spaces, the relationship between art, place and spatial environment, mental versus virtual space, an actualization of Camilo's theater of memory, between context and structure, moving cooking, and bioarts and information sciences. In addition to these courses and research projects, which may be considered as the main constituents of the art science program, students were stimulated to follow optional courses or minor programs at Leiden University, to do internships at institutions outside the school, or to follow a part of their studies abroad at another art school or university. However, they could also spend a substantial amount of time within the walls of the academy and the conservatoire, studying a variety of subjects and context for a longer period of concentration. The interfacing laboratory-lab-land allowed for experiments with unusual configurations of analog and digital equipment, moist media, and scientific instruments. Students wanting to build their own musical instruments and to play live electronics could audition for the Rec Play Improvisation Ensemble. Or, if they wanted to follow an optional course in the conservatoire, they could choose to follow a theoretical and general music course, or an instrumental or vocal course in the Practicum Musica. Moreover, students who wanted to develop their writing skills could ask for personal coaching. All this resulted in the transformation of the image and sound curriculum into the newly formulated art science program, which was published on the internet on March 30th, 2003. 3 months later, 18 candidates were selected for the BFA and 6 for the master's program, starting their studies in September 2004. Thank you.
1: Okay. 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

Synopsis of the Healthy Bowel. The introduction remarks of gymnastic bowel modeled of Cloison. Cloison gymnastic bowel modeled after the technological process of Cloison. It not only carries on the ancient traditional technology, but also creates some more patterns. It is a kind of handcraft treasure and the best thing for middle or old age men to build up their bodies. Function. The bowel is based on theory of traditional Chinese medicine science that every finger links with the heart. When you move the bowels on your palm, all the muscles

and joints will be put into motion, and thus the body of the ball will stimulate each acupuncture point on the hand. This can make the circulation of vital energy and blood go through. While you play with the ball, it can provide sounding of high and low. The sounding will regulate your nervous system and relax your muscles. After a period of exercises, it can prevent high blood pressure from appearing, stop nerves from being weak of insomnia, neurasthenia, and moreover to prolong your life. The only way you can reach the aim is never stop exercising the ball on your palm. Usage. When playing with balls, hold two of them with the palm of your hand. Enable the two balls to go around each other. It is suitable for beginners to choose the ball in SM size 11 to play with. When you got the skill to play, you can choose the ball in bigger size, and then you can play with three or four within one hand at a time. Maintenance. The ball is made of metal, which should be kept dry and clean and prevent from violent collision. If it's to be put unused for a long time, coat it with wax or grease for sealing and preservation. Welcome to Tonka Radio with Maida Shell.